Say, you are not my first love. I've known other charms, but I've just been rehearsing in those other arms. You are not the first one. Well, I know the score.

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0: Hi, folks. I'm Jürgen Jambauer from the Heidelberg Café, and I'd like to invite you on Sundays at 1 p.m. for some uplifting German music. 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
1: Welcome to Have You Heard. Have You Heard is a weekly discussion with musicians and people that just love music, where we get to ask you, hey, have you heard? Each week, Richard Dole and Matthew Altizer will discuss their favorite music or the music other musicians and artists simply couldn't live without. Find and explore new favorite music you didn't know you loved with hosts Richard Dole and Matthew Altizer. Welcome to Have You Heard. Welcome to Have You Heard. I'm Rich Dole, your host, co-host, my other co-host. Hello, Matthew.
2: Hello, I'm Matthew Altizer.
1: How'd you like my AI talk?
2: It was pretty good. It wasn't as positive as it needed to be.
1: I've been working
2: AI
1: on it.
2: Is, you know, that's a great question. This is blah, blah, blah, blah, blah. So I think, you know.
1: I don't care if you live or die.
2: Yeah.
1: Or have a job. Ha, ha, ha. Anyway,
2: good times.
1: Nice to see you, Matthew.
2: Yeah, it's been a while.
1: Yeah.
2: Couple weeks, 3 weeks, month.
1: Well, something like that. We've been busy doing stuff.
2: You more than me, but you know.
1: Oh, thanks. Yeah, I've been busy.
2: You're a busy man.
1: I guess so. It feels like I'm busy, and I'm not exactly sure what the payoff is yet. The joy of it being busy, yes.
2: I guess so.
1: But not the big payday at the end of the day. I like getting paid. It's nice, and I do, but it's also like, man, that was a lot of work that I just did, and back to square zero again. So square one, I don't know.
2: Circle two?
1: Yeah, something like that. It was good to be back, man. It's good to see you. And I think I just got finished, Matthew, doing a couple weeks of jazz camps. And, you know, I got to say that it's just been really cool to work with a whole bunch of really amazing people. I have really great the faculty that I work with at University of Illinois Jazz Camp and at the Butler University Jazz Camp. Everybody kind of brings something a little bit different to the table.
2: Yeah,
1: it's inspiring for me just to see how everybody else does something. I know the way I might do it, but I learn from everybody else and just getting able to hang with these faculty members that I wouldn't normally get to hang with every single day for lunch or dinner or whatever. It's been quite nice. I also, you know, should say too that it's like, I know a lot of people kind of diss on the younger generations. You know, I'm talking like these are middle school and high school kids, so I don't even know what generation they are. Gen Z, the end of Gen Z. The beginning of Alpha, maybe?
2: I think so, yeah.
1: And they're all older than our children, but you know, almost to a person, every one of these kids were polite. They were inquisitive. They were nice people.
2: That's good.
1: And yeah, sure, they were on their phones a little bit more than perhaps any of the older faculty members were. But you would ask them a question, they'd pop up from that, put their phone away, and they could have a conversation. Now, they weren't allowed to have their phones in rehearsals or classes or performances or anything like that. But on their free time, you know, they're on their phones, of course. It's just a part of their life now. And, you know, I think maybe with our kids, we're figuring out, like, how to mitigate that technology. You know, we realize, oh, it's pretty bad. They shouldn't have unfettered access to it.
2: Yeah.
1: But, you know, all of these campers at both camps were just all great and funny and, you know, just like, man, that's why I like leading up to it is just so much work, so much preparation. I'm like, oh my God, I'm so tired. This is going to be one hell of a week. And then the next thing you know, it's Friday afternoon. Like, wait a minute, where did the week go? I had so much fun. It was tiring for both weeks, but it was very rewarding in a way.
2: How are the future generations of jazz musicians musically?
1: Well, this is the thing. Like, we're trying to teach them, that you have, you know, this is the first generation really that has access to everything that none of us had.
2: Yeah.
1: You know, Gen X, you and I and a lot of, and all the faculty basically at the University of Illinois camp, since I hired them, they're all around my age or so. We went through having LPs, then having CDs or tapes.
2: Yeah, don't forget about those tapes.
1: Cassette tapes, and then CDs, and then streaming. Now paying for it on streaming. So it's like I've paid for my music library 4 or 5 times over, you know?
2: Yep.
1: And so we try to teach, like, okay, we can't say don't use technology to the younger students. We have to say this is how you utilize it. You know, you have to be a big filter, you know, because a lot of these campers that come in, like, oh, have you heard of so-and-so or so-and-so? It's like, oh, no, I've never heard of those players. Where do they live? Oh, I don't know. Well, what albums are they on? Who do they play with? I don't know. Well, how do you know them? They're on TikTok. They have a lot of followers, is what we're getting. That's the new thing.
2: Interesting.
1: You know, so it's like, okay, so, you know, you can follow Donnie McCaslin, for example.
2: Yeah.
1: He has a couple dozen followers. Or you can follow no name such and such from who knows where that has 50,000 followers. As a kid and you don't know any different, what are you going to do?
2: Yeah.
1: They both sound the same to you. You know, when you're not, you don't have your ears aren't trained to do that. So what we try to do is like provide filters for them and say, okay, these are the people you should really look at, and, you know, and you have access to the internet. You have YouTube, Apple Music, Spotify, Tidal, whatever. You can go and find their recordings and listen to them. And these are what we recommend. And so I think that's the biggest thing, is just trying to get people to use the technology in a way that will benefit them.
2: Yeah.
1: As they are, as a players, they're getting there. They're all getting there. Some of them are like, they just eat up everything you give them. Others are like, I'm not really sure what to do here because I've never had jazz. I've never talked to anybody formally about jazz, and now all of a sudden it's what I'm doing for 8 hours, 5 days a week. You know, they get kind of burnt out pretty quickly sometimes. But yeah, I mean, there's some really good players, and there's others that are just super passionate about it, and I know they'll get there. So
2: nice.
1: Yeah.
2: Well, cheers to the future.
1: Cheers to the future. I agree with you, man.
2: Yeah. Well, probably one of the musicians that I'm sure was on the list of musicians that these students need to be checking out is the topic of our evening.
1: Yeah, absolutely.
2: And it's a topic we've done some music of this musician a couple times now this year because it is his 100th birthday.
1: Yeah.
2: This is Miles Davis. We did Birth of the Cool?
1: We did.
2: And we did another one. What else did we do?
1: We sure did. Birth of the Cool.
2: Kind of Blue.
1: Kind of Blue.
2: And that's really all we've done so far.
1: Yeah.
2: So I think we're going to try to hit 3 albums, hopefully.
1: Yeah.
2: That are all kind of around the same time period.
1: Mm-hmm.
2: And also kind of around the same, I'll say genre, but that's not what I'm really looking for.
1: Yeah.
2: Well, there was an artistic.
1: Yeah.
2: Focus at that time for Miles Davis. That's a good way. Because as we all know, Miles Davis went through many different styles of jazz or even introduced or created many different styles of jazz that, you know, he was just always hungry, trying to do something different, trying to fit in, trying to always be relevant to the next generation of listeners. And so this is kind of that one time period, I guess, where he kind of bucked the trend on a lot of things, not just musically, but also how you record the music and how you put the music together.
1: And how you put it together. And instrumentation.
2: And instrumentation.
1: Pretty much everything up to this point, except for the nonet in the early 50s, late 49, 50, 51, it's pretty standard instrumentation. Piano, bass, drums, tenor sax, trumpet.
2: Yeah.
1: I mean, or without the tenor sax, and occasionally a trombone would appear.
2: When you get to that full moon, as always, the trombone appears.
1: Well, when you add like a trombone, you look around like, okay, something has to change. And so Miles did a lot with the formal structure of the music, and not in a vacuum. He was working with Bill Evans and Sonny Rollins and a lot of other, Gil Evans, a lot of people, composers, George Russell, and they were all talking about this and the stretching of time for Kind of Blue. And that's just the formal structure of stuff. The same thing in his mid-60s, early-60s quintet with Wayne Shorter, Herbie Hancock, Ron Carter, Tony Williams. And that was more of about, like, how far can we stretch this form without breaking it?
2: Yeah.
1: You know? And it was a really, it was very experimental, almost free jazz, but not, definitely not free jazz. Still within the formal structures of jazz and what jazz is. and then we have the late '60s, which is where we're going to focus today, where it's different instrumentation, completely different formal structure, different way of writing stuff, and a different way of putting things together.
2: And an introduction of new musicians, young musicians
1: yes.
2: who became, you know, kind of the standard bearers of jazz for the next generation.
1: And, yeah, absolutely. Yeah,
2: so it's a lot of fun. And if you haven't figured out what we're talking about here, it is his electric period.
1: His electric period. Yeah.
2: We're going to look at these releases. We're going to pull from tracked kind of, you know, a multitude of albums that were released around this time. Mm-hmm. But in the early 2000s, late 90s, early 2000s, they released them as a CD box called the Complete Bitches Brew Session, the Complete In a Silent Way Session, and then the Complete Jack Johnson Session.
1: You would say they are compilations of
2: compilations,
1: those records.
2: Yes, we learned that today. They're compilations. But it shows, you know, each of these, everybody's probably heard Bitches Brew before. I mean, that was kind of the...
1: Yeah.
2: The album of his electric period that made people kind of sit up and go, what the heck is going on?
1: Mm-hmm.
2: But the album before that, In a Silent Way, is an absolutely beautiful album. I think it was before Bitches
1: Brew. Yes, it was.
2: And then the album after that, the Complete Jack Johnson, was him starting to kind of move away a little bit. It's still very electronic and very, or electric, I should say, and very put together within the studio. So those are the three sessions that we're going to look at, and just be mindful that these three sessions created quite a few different albums, mm-hmm. not just the session or the album that the session is named after.
1: Yeah, I think too. When I first heard Bitches Brew, I didn't really understand like. It's not a band that starts a tune, gets into a groove, there's solos, maybe a melody, solos, melody again, and they end it. This is all, it's kind of like a jam that they did in the studio.
2: Yeah.
1: And then Miles Davis and, well, really Teo Maseo, the producer, and then Miles would cut it. They'd take the tape and they would literally stitch it together. They would cut and paste all this stuff together. And there was that kind of a new way of formatting the music together, and it wasn't so. It's not like it's kind of a stream of conscious thing almost.
2: Yeah.
1: And the funny thing is, Gil Evans would come in later, and he would transcribe all the stuff Miles was doing, what other people were doing. It's like the highest paid, most overqualified transcriber on the planet. So that, you know, Miles can actually get some tunes out of this and play them on tour or whatever. But yeah, it's put together. But it's not like Miles bringing in a sheet of music and handing it to each person.
2: Yeah.
1: It's in there. They start jamming. He starts playing stuff and he can dictate where the energy goes, where something, who comes in or who does what. He picks up on something and he makes that go a little bit more. And, so it's just complete. So when you approach it from that regard, it's just a different way of approaching composition and performance, really.
2: Yeah, exactly. And I think, you know, this really started, you know, other styles outside of jazz. I mean, you can hear a lot of the electronic music. I mean, electronic music was already happening within, you know, music concrete within the classical world and everything. And,
1: mm-hmm.
2: you know, but moving into more of the popular idiom with, you know, dance music and electronic music, as I said, EDM, things like that. You know, I think a lot of that kind of, you know, could be filtered down to what Miles Davis was doing within the studio at
1: Absolutely.
2: That time.
1: So. And he was hanging with Jimi Hendrix. I think there was a plan to have a record with him.
2: Yeah.
1: But Jimmy died before that could happen. He was a huge fan of Sly and the Family Stone. So Miles was like aware of all the music going on and he didn't want to be irrelevant. So that's part of him moving away from jazz, which was be getting a smaller and smaller share of the overall record sales and popularity. But I think there's still authenticity to this, which is why it is such these are great records that people really, really love.
2: Yeah. Well, why don't we start with the first, because we've been talking enough. So we're going to start from the end and kind of go toward the beginning. We're actually going to start with the complete Jack Johnson sessions that were recorded, November of 69 into June of 1970 on multiple recording dates and multiple different studios. I think mostly in New York City, if I remember correctly. And it was released in, when was it released? 71, right?
1: Mm-hmm.
2: But the complete sessions as a package, as a compilation, was released in September of 2003. We are going to listen to the track. What did we say we were going to listen to?
1: Honky Tonk.
2: Honky Tonk. That's right. We're going to listen to Honky Tonk Take 2 that was recorded in 1970. And this actually was partially released on two different albums, Get Up With It and Live Evil. By Miles Davis. So this is Honky Tonk from the complete Jack Johnson Sessions by Miles Davis.

0: That was Honky Tonk Take 2 from the Complete Jack Johnson Sessions by Miles Davis. We are looking at Miles Davis, his electric period. Mm-hmm. I'm Matthew Altizer.
1: I'm Richard Dole.
0: You're listening to Have You Heard on WICR 88.7. Thank you so much for joining us and listening to Miles Davis with us. And this is, we should mention, while you're listening to that, you probably heard something that sounded like somebody was stepping on a duck.
1: Mm-hmm.
0: We found, or we figured out, because we couldn't remember, that is a cuica. Q-U-I-C-A, which is a Portuguese,
1: Brazilian
0: hand, not hand drum or, kind of a hand drum.
1: You hold it in your hands and you, there's something
0: like a metal rod in the middle that allows you to pitch it differently
1: and squeak it.
0: Yeah, squeak it. So that's the cuica. And then Miles Davis obviously sounded great and he had, some, you know, patches on his trumpet sound there.
1: Some effects.
0: So, some effects. Yeah. So
1: it's very experimental. And I think, you know, It's this along with even some of Miles's solos from Kind of Blue and this and stuff on Nefertiti and Miles Smiles of the mid 60s stuff, early 60s. It's like I really feel like he's exploring and like looking for something, a new sound of some sort.
0: Yeah.
1: And I think at some point he realized it wasn't going to happen with the traditional instrumentation, so he wanted to get a bunch of the young cats who were playing, John McLaughlin, Benny Maupin, and, you know, I think Chick Corea. I mean, there's a whole sledge of people on this.
0: Yeah, I mean, they're kind of all on a lot of the same, or all three sessions in a lot of ways. But, yeah, you have Benny Maupin, Wayne Shorter, Steve Grossman, Chick Corea, Herbie Hancock, Keith Jarrett, John McLaughlin, Dave Holland, Ron Carter, Jack DeJohnette, Billy Cobham, Lenny White, Don Alias. I mean, just a lot of different people.
1: It's
0: and that's just
1: people
0: on the Jack Johnson
1: right.
0: sessions.
1: And it's, you know, I don't, not all of them are playing at the same time, but they would come in different times. And he would make, like Ron Carter play electric bass and Dave Holland. They weren't electric bass players, but they did it. I don't think Chick and Keith were like big electric keyboard players at the time, but they did it. So, I mean, it's just everybody's kind of like searching for something and it meanders quite a bit, but then it kind of finds itself and then it meanders off and okay, that was quite the adventure. So well, let's listen to something else now.
0: Well, let's move on to Bitches Brew.
1: Oh yeah,
0: that was recorded between August of 69 and February

0: February of 70, so just a little before, you know, when everything was happening with the Jack Johnson sessions that we just listened to. A lot of the same people are on this. We had Don Alias, Harvey Brooks, Ron Carter, Billy Cobham, Chick Corea, Herbie Hancock, Dave Holland. I mean, you know, mm-hmm. a lot of the same people doing amazing things. And this is, again, the Bitches Brew album itself is probably the album that's most well-known
1: yeah.
0: during this period. And some of that is because of the music, and some of that is because of the album cover, which was, if I remember correctly, he fought with Columbia Records
1: absolutely.
0: To allow him to put this, because it is yeah. a very Afrocentric mm-hmm. Cover with you know, male and female Africans, and it's an absolutely beautiful cover. And I cannot remember who the artist is who did that, or if it was a collection yeah. of artists.
1: It wasn't AI.
0: It definitely was an AI, but it is an amazing album. And this was when, you know, Miles really started looking at the complete package. He would push back against his, record labels to have a more Afrocentric album cover, mm-hmm. not just for Bitches Brew, but it continued on with, you know, Nefertiti and was it Live Evil and some of the other, albums that are just escaping my mind right now.
1: And we should say, too, this record reached number 35 in the Billboard Rock Pop charts.
0: Yes.
1: So it was a big crossover hit as well. And, you know, I love it. Like, you look it up online or whatever, and it's listed as jazz rock, jazz fusion, avant-garde jazz, avant-funk, whatever that might be, and psychedelia.
0: Yeah, it's pretty crazy.
1: So nobody really knows where to put this, you know, but it's definitely an incredible record, and one that I think we should listen to. So what should we listen to? That's a good question.
0: Well, I wish we could listen to either Pharaoh's Dance or Bitches Brew, but both of those are extremely
1: minutes.
0: Long, and we want to make sure we give some love to In a Silent Way.
1: Right.
0: I was thinking maybe Sanctuary.
1: Okay.
0: Which is given to Wayne Shorter as one of his tracks. But there are other albums that this Bitches Brew Sessions mm-hmm. box complete set came from. You obviously have the Bitches Brew album that was released. Big Fun, a lot of the music for Big Fun came off of this. Circle in the Round and Live Evil also did this. And a lot of the tracks on this these sessions are given not only to Miles Davis, but also Joe Zawinul. Mm-hmm. He's a wonderful keyboardist who started with Wayne Shorter.
1: Weather Report.
0: Weather Report, yeah, started mm-hmm. Weather Report. So, so we're going to listen to Sanctuary, which is on the original Bitches Brew release written by Wayne Shorter. Mm-hmm.

0: from Bitches Brew by Miles Davis. That was Sanctuary, a tune penned by Wayne Shorter, perhaps.
1: Yeah.
0: I'm Richard Dole.
1: I'm Matthew Altizer.
0: And we're listening to the music of Miles Davis right here on Have You Heard? And we've been going backwards, so I think once we listen to this next thing that we're going to play, it's the one of the earlier experiments of this process of putting tunes together and using electric instruments. And I think you'll see it's much closer to what we might be used to in terms of instrumentation and, structure. As opposed to later, the stuff we listened to earlier in the show, it was like way different.
1: Yeah, this has more structure, as you mentioned. Not as many musicians. The complete In a Silent Way sessions that was recorded between September of 68 and February of 69. And it has tracks that were released on Field Day Kilimanjaro, Water Babies, Circling the Round, Directions, and then obviously In a Silent Way, which we're not going to play anything from In a Silent Way because the tracks are too long, but please check out the album In a Silent Way. It's absolutely beautiful. We do have time. We're going to play a track by Miles Davis called Dual Mr. Anthony Tillman Williams Process from the album Water Babies. But this will give you, as Rich mentioned, a better idea of what his process kind of started from the beginning compared to what we listened to at the very

0: Have You Heard is recorded and produced by Richard Dole and Matthew Altizer in the studios of WICR. The theme music is by Brent Wallerab from the BWJO album, Mezzanine. 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

0: Hi, this is Tony Morris. 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

0: 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I'm Elena C., and Folk Alley is a link in the chain that includes the ancient child ballads and the latest releases from your favorite singer-songwriters. 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

0: Hi, I'm Jason Wild. 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You don't often hear a show on public radio featuring 80s and 90s music, but we play more than the 50 songs you'll hear on that classic hit station doing an 80s, 90s weekend. We dig up obscure songs and tunes that were hits back in the day that aren't heard on radio anymore. Well, that is until we play them. It's not just about the songs either. It's about the memories and stories that go with them. So tune into a blast from the past every Saturday night at 10 right here on 88.7 WICR.
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beautiful sounds of clarinetist Anthony McGill with pianist Gloria Chien. Music called Peace by Jesse Montgomery. Irish composer Ina Boyle studied with the great Ralph Vaughan Williams. You can hear some of his influence in this beautiful work. It's an orchestral rhapsody called The Magic Harp.

A Chicago harp quartet performing Under the Plane Trees from Summer Evenings by Bernard Antois. Coming up, the Butler's Symphony.

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If you ask this composer what her music was like, her answer depends on who's asking. Sometimes she'll say that her music is like shashimi. It's made of chords and sequences and presented in their raw state. Caroline Shaw says that her music is vividly fresh and new, yet utterly familiar. This piece of music by Caroline Shaw is inspired by Haydn. And she loves how this music takes you to the other side of Alice's Looking Glass. This is Entr'acte by Caroline Shaw. Our global encore recording tonight takes us to Zurich for a live performance recorded by the Academy of St. Martin in the Fields on April 4th of this year.

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Franz Joseph Haydn is a composer who's known for his contributions to the string quartet and to the symphony. But that's not all he did. He wrote a staggering amount of music during his career, including some piano trios. From Haydn, this is Piano Trio No. 32, performed by Trio Wanderer.

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fusion, hybrid. These are concepts we're familiar with. Maybe you drive a hybrid car, or you've eaten at a fusion restaurant where they combine more than one cuisine. In the late 1700s, this type of music was a successful example of a hybrid or fusion genre. This crossover genre that combines the symphony and concerto was just starting to become popular in Mozart's time. And for Mozart, writing this was a pleasurable creative endeavor and a turning point in his career. We'll talk more about that when we hear the music coming up in less than a half an hour. Gustav Holst was a trombone player, and he wrote a little music for military band. This piece of music was the first and only piece he wrote for brass band, and we'll hear it performed here by North Texas Wind Symphony, a Moorside Suite by Gustav Holst.

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1: At the time I transitioned, I realized that I had lived so much of my life in a kind of a public shame. I was ashamed of who I was. I was ashamed of who I wanted to be, of who I aspired to be, and very, very fearful of things. And at the time of transition, I realized I had no choice. If I wanted to keep playing the piano for people, I had to stand on the stage and be who I was in all my integrity and all my dignity, et cetera, and make no more apologies and stop play acting to be somebody that I was not.
2: That's pianist Sarah Davis Buchner, who came out as transgender in the late 1990s. And in doing that, she lost friends, she lost colleagues and fans. But still, she was brave enough to step into her authentic life, and she's been doing that ever since. Sarah Davis Buchner writes very candidly about her experience as a transgender woman in classical music on her website. And she has a memoir that she's written. It hasn't been published yet, but hopefully will be soon. You can find out more at sarahdavisbuchner.com. Here she'll perform some Gershwin. This is So Am I.

So Am I by George Gershwin, performed by Sarah Davis Buchner on Music Through the Night. We'll hear some more American music on this next recording from James Price Johnson, who was born in the late 1800s, and he was a pioneer of stride piano. He was known as King of New York jazz piano through most of the 1930s. It was James Price Johnson that invented the Charleston, and like many musicians of his time, he had classical training. In the 1930s, he wrote this symphony, which is full of jazz and blues influence. It's James Price Johnson's Harlem Symphony.

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Guitarist Zhu Feiyong with Prelude No. 1 by Heitor Villa-Lobos on Music Through the Night. More performances like that on our guitar stream at yourclassical.org. Coming up, we'll hear a piano trio by Beethoven. And American conductor Joanne Faletta will talk about what the role of a conductor is with an ensemble. This is music that Giacomo Puccini wrote while he was still a student, and the performance of the music was not a success, but that did not stop him from going on to be one of the most important figures in Italian opera, Preludio Sinfonico.

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1: Coming up this hour on Anytime Classical, one reason why this famous composer is so famous, a quartet nouveau and a DIY fairy tale. I'm Kate Botello, and coming up this hour, we'll hear a sonata for the oboe by Georg Philipp Telemann, a quartet for strings by Joseph Bologna, the Chevalier de Saint-Georges, and a do-it-yourself fairy tale by Nikolai Rimsky-Korsakov. All that plus the Pavane for a Dead Princess by Maurice Ravel coming your way. Stay right there.

0: I'm Marcela Sanchez with an AP News Minute. The U.S. has intensified its strikes on Iran, hitting targets further north. Iranian state media reports some strikes were close to Tehran. American forces also fired into a ship accused of trying to break the U.S. naval blockade. Iran retaliated, firing missiles and drones at Bahrain, Jordan, and Kuwait earlier today. President Trump says Immigration and Customs Enforcement officers should keep making vehicle stops. A plan had been announced Tuesday to suspend most of the vehicle stops because of recent fatal shootings. Heavy downpours are drenching South Texas. A National Weather Service flood watch is in effect for millions of people. Dozens of high water rescues have been reported. Argentina is going to the World Cup final. The team will play Spain on Sunday after rallying to beat England 2-1. I'm Marcela Sanchez.
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3: 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This is Will o' the Wisps, performed by the Hungarian State Orchestra under the direction of Adam Fischer.

Will of the Wisps from The Damnation of Faust by Hector Berlioz. 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We're a production of Classical Music Indie, and I'm your host, Kate Botello, with music for you next from Georg Philipp Telemann from his Tafa Music. This will be part three, a sonata for oboe and basso continuo in G minor. Now, one of the reasons that Georg Philipp Telemann is so famous today is not just that he was very, very good. There are lots of very, very good composers who didn't end up becoming famous. No, it's because he was really good about getting his music published. Once you get that music published, people will buy it to play at home or to play with their own orchestras, and then your music is disseminated that way. And when you're extra smart like Telemann and you sell them as subscriptions, think about all the little services you subscribe to, right? People would get new sheet music every time it was released. Hence, a super famous Georg Philipp Telemann. Our featured soloist in this recording is Katharina Arfken playing the oboe and the Freiburger Baroque Orchestra continuo players Guido Larisch playing the cello and Michael Behringer the harpsichord.

0: the Tafo Music Suite Part 3, a sonata for oboe and basso continuo, published in 1733 as part of a subscription by Georg Philipp Telemann.
1: 88.7 WICR, the Diamond. It's Adel here. I'll be hanging out with you all morning, and I'm going to keep you updated on your traffic and weather report. For traffic, there is not much going on so far yet today. There has been an accident on the shoulder on the I-65/70 collector southbound at the I-70 south split. Again, southbound only. That did happen about 30 minutes ago, and there is no delay on my end, but just a heads up on that. And then looking into our weather, it is currently 74, cloudy. We do have a high of 92 today. We are going to be in a heat advisory. Right now, it's not looking like we're seeing rain, but it may pop up. It is pretty humid today. But that's all I have right now for your weather and traffic. I'll be back with an update here soon, right here on the Diamond.
2: If you love a mystery, this week's score is for you. Hello, I'm Edmund Stone, and on our next program, we match music and moments with the wit and wile of great detectives, including Sherlock Holmes, Hercule Poirot, Philip Marlowe, Elizabeth Sander, and a few more, on the next edition of The Score.
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0: Up next this hour, music from Joseph Bologna, the Chevalier de Saint-Georges, a biracial composer and conductor, greatly admired by his peers, and also one of the greatest swordsmen in Europe during his lifetime. A well-rounded individual, you might say. Well, Joseph Bologna and Franz Joseph Haydn were fans of each other. So when Haydn wrote his Paris symphonies, he had the Chevalier de Saint-Georges conduct them. And when the Chevalier de Saint-Georges was writing a new set of string quartets, he wrote them in Haydn's style. Now, before Haydn, what you'd have is a lead violin and then the other instruments in the quartet creating backup. But it was Haydn who created a conversation between all four instruments, and this string quartet by the Chevalier de Saint-Georges is in that style. We'll hear this D major quartet for strings performed by the Jean-Noël Mollard Quartet.

0: The Jean-Noël Mollard Quartet performed a quartet for strings in D major, inspired by Franz Joseph Haydn, composed by Joseph Bologna, the Chevalier de Saint-Georges.
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0: Up next this hour, Bingham's Cotillion, composed in 1820 by Francis Johnson. We'll hear violinist Tammy Lee Hughes with Ellen Botteroff at the piano.

0: Bingham's Cotillion by Francis Johnson.
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0: Thanks for listening to Anytime Classical. I'm Kate Botello. 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Up next this hour, music from French composer Maurice Ravel that he composed in 1899. It's called Pavane for a Dead Princess, which is a very morbid kind of title. It makes you think that it is funeral music, especially because it is very slow and very stately. But actually, he had kind of a sweet intention with this music. Ravel had partially Spanish ancestry, and what he wanted was to create music that he thought a little Spanish infanta would have danced to centuries ago. So he doesn't mean that she's dead like it's her funeral. It means that she's dead because she lived in ages far, far past. Now, we often hear the orchestrated 1910 version of the Pavane for a Dead Princess, but in this instance, we'll hear the original piano version played by Balázs Sokolay.

Balazs Chocolat at the piano, Pavane for a Dead Princess by Maurice Ravel. For our last music this hour, some adventurous music by Nikolai Rimsky-Korsakov that he composed between 1879 and 1880 and published in 1886. This is Skazka, which means fairy tale, and it's intended to be a do-it-yourself fairy tale. He didn't write it with a particular story in mind. You're supposed to hear this music and imagine the story on your own. Here is the Bochum Symphony under the direction of Otmar Maga.

0: of Marmaga conducted the Bochum Symphony performing Shkashka, the do-it-yourself fairy tale by Nikolai Rimsky-Korsakov.
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0: Coming up this hour on Anytime Classical, Master of the King's Band of Music, a famous show-off and a Grammy-winning performance. I'm Kate Botello, and coming your way this hour, we'll hear a concerto for organ by John Stanley, who was in fact master of the King's Band of Music, the concertino, the most famous show-off work by Cécile Chaminade, and a Grammy-winning performance of music by Henri Dutilleux by the Seattle Symphony. All that plus a sonata for strings composed by a then 12-year-old Gioachino Rossini. Coming up in just a little bit. Stay right there.

0: AP Sports, I'm Mike Hempen. Fans are celebrating in Buenos Aires following Argentina's dramatic 2-1 win over England in a World Cup semifinal. Argentina scored two late second-half goals to erase a 1-0 deficit. It will now face Spain in the title game Sunday afternoon, trying to repeat as World Cup champs. LeBron James may shed some light on his future plans. The NBA's all-time leading scorer, who's a free agent, is scheduled to speak publicly this afternoon. The Milwaukee Brewers acquired right-handed pitcher Lance McCullers Jr. from the Houston Astros for outfielder prospect Jaden Fielder. New Orleans Saints running back Alvin Kamara has agreed to restructure his contract for the coming season. The deal is expected to keep him in New Orleans, but it doesn't preclude the Saints from trading him. I'm Mike Hempen, AP Sports.
1: 88.7 WICR, the Diamond. Good morning. It's Adel here, and we're going to hop right into that traffic report. There is some slow traffic on I-65 southbound between State Road 38 and State Road 28. There is about a 20 to 25 minute delay there. There has also been an accident on the left shoulder of I-65 70 collector southbound to the I-70 south splits. Again, southbound only. There is no delay, and that did happen about 30-ish minutes ago, so it might be cleared up by now, but just a heads up. And then looking at our weather for today, it is currently 75, overcast, but we are going to be in a heat advisory today. We have a high of 92. With sunny skies tonight, you can expect some clouds, but nothing too crazy on that end. It's going to be very, very hot. That's all I have for weather and traffic. Stay tuned for more right here on the Diamond.
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3: From the Saturday Evening Post, this is the Post Perspective for July 16th. An article from the Post Archives from today in 1932 wondered why gas stations seemed to be springing up everywhere. There were then over 120,000 in operation. To the Post editors, all these service stations represented $1 billion in unnecessary investment with no real advantage to motorists. One authority they quoted estimated that over 70% of all filling stations weren't needed. The problem was excessive gasoline production. There were far too many oil companies, too much refining capacity, and too many retail outlets. Maybe the excess of filling stations was meant to increase consumption, just as brewers overbuilt saloons to increase drinking. The gas stations were noticeable because so many had been built in such a short time. In 1920, there'd been only 15,000 in the country. Now, there were 100,000, which meant that for every gas station, there were 240 motor vehicles. Today, that ratio is closer to 2,000 vehicles per gas station. There's more from the Post at SaturdayEveningPost.com.
4: 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Now, John Stanley was a blind organist who eventually became really popular in England and was made master of the King's Band of Music. This is his organ concerto number 4 in C minor. Our soloist in this recording does double duty as conductor. This is Gerald Gifford with the Northern Sinfonia Orchestra.

0: Gerald Gifford, our featured soloist in the Organ Concerto No. 4 in C minor, from the Master of the King's Band of Music, John Stanley.
1: 88.7 WICR, the Diamond, looking into our traffic report. The biggest thing I see is there is some slow traffic on I-65 southbound between State Road 38 and State Road 28. Again, about a 15 to 20 minute delay, the biggest thing I see on my end. There is also some slow traffic on I-65 northbound between Keystone Avenue and the I-70 south split, with about a 5 to 10 minute delay there as well. That really is the only traffic I see on my radar for now. And then now looking into our weather report, is currently 75, overcast skies. Today we have a high of 92 with a heat advisory. Tonight you can expect some cloudy skies, but that's really all I have for today. Stay cool. It's going to be a hot one. But that's all I have for your weather and traffic update. More music right here on the Diamond.
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0: Up next this hour, a big show-off concert showpiece by neoclassical French composer Cécile Chaminade that she composed in 1902. This is her Concertino for Flute and Orchestra in D major, which was commissioned by the Paris Conservatoire, probably directly intended as a challenge piece for the flute students. Well up to this challenge is flutist Susan Milan, performing with the City of London Sinfonia, conducted by Richard Hickox.

0: Flutist Susan Milan performed with the City of London Sinfonia, conducted by Richard Hickox, performing the Concertino for Flute and Orchestra, composed in 1902 by Cécile Chaminade.
1: No alarm clock. No traffic to negotiate. 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
0: Up next, we'll hear Trevor Pinnock at the harpsichord performing Harmonious Blacksmith by George Frideric Handel.

0: George Frederick Handel, harmonious blacksmith.
1: 88.7 WICR, the Diamond. I do have a quick update on our traffic report. There is some stop-and-go traffic on I-65 northbound between Keystone Avenue and I-70 South Split. It is about a 5 to 10 minute delay on my part. And then there is some slow traffic on I-65 southbound between State Road 38 and State Road 28. There is about a 15 to 20 minute delay there as well. There is also some police activity and two right lanes are blocked on I-65 northbound at State Road 39. There is only about a 5 minute delay there, but just a heads up, something to keep in mind as you're driving. And looking into our weather for today, it is currently 75, overcast skies. We do have a high of 92 today, and we will be in a heat advisory. Just stay cool. It's going to be very hot. That's all I have for your weather and traffic. More music right here on the Diamond.
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A Grammy-winning recording for the Seattle Symphony, conducted by Ludovic Morlot, featuring violinist Augustin Haderlich, that was Sur le même accord, on the same chord, a nocturne for violin and orchestra by Henri Dutilleux. We'll wind up this hour with music from Gioachino Rossini that he composed at the age of 12. And he did this when he was spending summer vacation with some friends. And in fact, when he describes their original performance of this music, he said that they played like dogs. Though, of course, he himself did not, according to himself. This is the Sonata for Strings No. 5 in E-flat major, performed by Camerata Bern, led by Thomas Fourie.

0: The Sonata for Strings No. 5 in E-flat major, composed by a then 12-year-old Gioachino Rossini. This is Anytime Classical, a production of Classical Music Indie. 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I'm Kate Botello. 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
0: Coming up this hour on Anytime Classical, Quirky with a Touch of Blue, A Fairy Tale Quest, and Coats Four Ways. I'm Kate Botello, and coming your way this hour, a suite of music from Wes Anderson films by Alexandre Desplat, The Overture to Fortune's Labyrinth by Franz von Suppé, and The Four Ways Suite by Eric Coates. All of that plus A Rain of Diamonds from Emil Waldteufel. Starting in just a bit. Stay right there.

0: I'm Marcela Sanchez with an AP News Minute. Acting Attorney General Todd Blanche is facing more questioning at a Senate confirmation hearing. The AP's Ed Donahue reports he was asked yesterday about a fund that would compensate allies of President Trump and a tax immunity deal for the president.
1: There is no weaponization fund. The weaponization fund is dead. It's not moving forward.
2: Texas Republican John Cornyn is skeptical.
3: Just to be clear, the president of the United States, who is a plaintiff in this lawsuit, has not agreed in writing to delete the weaponization fund, and there's no guarantee that he or one of the other plaintiffs might raise that issue by way of a lawsuit and a breach of contract lawsuit in the future.
2: Following the death of South Carolina's Lindsey Graham, there are 11 Republicans and 10 Democrats on the Senate Judiciary Committee. If even one Republican on that committee votes no on Blanche, the nomination would be rejected. Ed Donahue, Washington.
0: And I'm Marcela Sanchez.
4: 88.7 WICR, the Diamond. If you're just joining me, it's Adel here, and we're going to hop right into our traffic report this morning. There is an accident in the right lane. It's blocked on I-65 southbound past State Road 38. There is about a 10-minute delay there. There is also some police activity, and the two right lanes are blocked at I-65 northbound at State Road 39. It's only about a 5-ish-minute delay. There is also stop-and-go traffic on I-65 northbound between Keystone Avenue and I-70 south split with about a 5 to 10-minute delay. Delay there as well. There's also slow traffic on I-70 westbound between Emerson Avenue and I-65, that north split, with about a 5-minute delay. And now looking into our weather for today and later in this evening, it is currently 77, some clouds in the sky. We do have a high of 92 today. It is going to be hot. Just heads up, we will be in a heat advisory because of that heat. So do what you can to stay cool today. If your car got the AC, have that bump in. If not, roll those windows down because it is going to be a hot one. That's all I have for weather and traffic right now. So stay for more right here on the Diamond.
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7: 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I'm Kate Botello with music next from Alexandre Desplat. This is Wes Anderson's suite. So it's music from 3 Wes Anderson movies, which are always quirky with a little string of melancholy running through them. We'll hear music from Fantastic Mr. Fox, The Grand Budapest Hotel, and The French Dispatch. 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

0: Alexandre Desplat conducted the Orchestra of Paris in his own music, Wes Anderson's Suite. Music from Fantastic Mr. Fox, The Grand Budapest Hotel, and The French Dispatch. 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
0: Up next this hour, the overture to a fairy tale adventure operetta composed by Franz von Suppé in 1853 called Fortune's Labyrinth. The plot is essentially the hero's quest with lots of fairy tale elements, but learning that important lesson that while you look for magic everywhere, the truth is in your heart and in your own backyard. We'll hear the Slovak Philharmonic Orchestra perform this music, conducted by Alfred Valter.

0: Alfred Walter conducted the Slovak Philharmonic Orchestra performing the overture to Fortune's Labyrinth, a fairy tale quest operetta composed in 1853 by the Austrian composer Franz von Suppe.
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0: This is Anytime Classical. I'm Kate Botello. Don't forget you can reach me anytime. My email address is kbotello@classicalmusicindie.org. Up next, we'll hear a lovely, elegant waltz by Emil Waldteufel. Does he compose any waltzes that aren't lovely and elegant? I've yet to find one. He's most famous for the Skater's Waltz, by the way, if his name is familiar to you. Anyway, this is from 1879, called Pluie de Diamants, A Rain of Diamonds, performed by the Vienna Volksoper Orchestra, conducted by Franz Bauer-Teussel.

Pluie de Diamant, Rain of Diamonds by Emil Waldteufel. We'll finish up this hour going in all directions with the Four Ways Suite, composed in 1927 by English composer of light music, Eric Coates. The four ways are northwards, which is a march, southwards, which is a waltz, eastwards, which is a dance, and westwards, which is rhythm. We'll hear it played by the Slovak Radio Symphony Orchestra, conducted by Andrew Penny.

0: Andrew Penny conducted the Slovak Radio Symphony Orchestra, performing Four Ways, music for the Four Directions by English composer Eric Coates. This is Anytime Classical. I'm Kate Botello. 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Anytime Classical is made by humans for humans. Oh, and their pets. And their plants. 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I'm Kate Botello. 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

0: This is the Composer's Daybook for July 16th. I'm John Burge. Today, we note the birthday of a remarkable composer, conductor, and virtuoso violinist, Eugène Ysaÿe, born in Liège, Belgium, on today's date in 1858. After studies with two famous violin composers of his day, Henry Kwieniawski of Poland and his Belgian compatriot Henri Vieuxtemps, Eugène Ysaÿe was soon touring Europe and Russia as a star performer himself. In 1886, when the 28-year-old Ysaÿe married, the great Belgian composer César Franck presented the young couple with a violin sonata as a wedding present. That same year, Ysaÿe founded a famous string quartet, and in 1893, it was the Ysaÿe Quartet that gave the premiere of Claude Debussy's string quartet, a work its composer dedicated to the ensemble in admiration. In 1918, Ysaÿe made his American debut as a conductor with the Cincinnati Symphony and made such a great impression there that he remained as music director of the Cincinnati Symphony from 1918 to 1922. As a composer, Ysaÿe wrote 8 concertos and a famous set of 6 solo sonatas for the violin. He died at the age of 72 in 1931. And in 1937, Queen Elizabeth of Belgium inaugurated the annual Eugène Ysaÿe International Prize for Promising Young Violinists. Composer's Datebook is produced by APM, American Public Media, in conjunction with the American Composers Forum, reminding you that all music was once new.
1: 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Just ask the people I work with here at WICR. 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
2: Coming up this hour on Anytime Classical, forever fair, forever calm and bright, life flies on plumage, zephyr light. Those are some of the words of the poem The Ideal and the Actual Life by Friedrich von Schiller that Franz Liszt used as the basis for his symphonic poem number 12, The Ideal, which does talk about the glories of youth, but also some of the pains of growing up and how we deal with those. And we'll hear the whole work this hour as our long play on Anytime Classical. I'm your host, Kate Botello. If you would ever like to reach me or any of my colleagues, Dr. Denise Finnegan-Hill, Michael Toulouse, or Joshua Sock Joplin Thompson, you can write to all of us at info@classicalmusicindy.org. Music's on its way in just a bit. Stay tuned. First up, a fugue by Bach, based on music by Corelli. This is in B minor, played by Jean Gouyou at the organ.

0: A Fugue in B Minor by Arcangelo Corelli and J.S. Bach.
1: The demand for nurses has only increased since the pandemic. The second degree accelerated Bachelor of Science in Nursing program is designed for career changers who already have a bachelor's degree in another field. Check out UNE's Nursing Academy, partnership with Community Health. Students complete their degree in half the time of a traditional nursing degree with meaningful hands-on experience through Community Health.
0: This is Anytime Classical, a production of Classical Music Indie. I'm your host, Kate Botello, with music now from Claude Debussy. This is a really interesting sonata for cello and piano in D minor that he composed in 1915. He really plays with stuff in this. There's little moments where he'll just have a big emotional flash, and then he'll just change gears and go into something else. And when he described this music to his publisher, he called it almost classical. We'll hear it played by cellist Janos Starker with Gyorgy Sebok at the piano.

Our cellist, Janos Starker, our pianist, Gheorghe Sebok, performed the Sonata for Cello and Piano in D minor, described as almost classical by composer Claude Debussy. It's time now for our long play this hour, the symphonic poem number 12, The Ideal by Franz Liszt. Forever fair, forever calm and bright, life flies on plumage, zephyr light. This is based on poetry of Johann Christoph Friedrich von Schiller, and it's about youth and also growing up. So it's full of youthful dreams and then eventually a loss of illusions, followed by finding deep solace eventually in friendship and art. This is an emotional ride comparable to life itself, and we'll hear it played by the London Philharmonic Orchestra, conducted by Bernard Haitink.

0: Bernard Haitink conducted the London Philharmonic Orchestra, performing one of the 13 tone poems published in 1888 by Franz Liszt. This was the symphonic poem number 12, The Ideal.
1: Students who can read by the end of third grade are 35% more likely to graduate. I'm Dr. Katie Jenner, Indiana Secretary of Education, here to tell you how reading 30 minutes per day can improve the trajectory of a child's life. Whether you are reading with your child or they are reading independently, this is one of the most important things you can do to help them succeed. So this school year, please encourage your child to continue reading. It's a small habit that makes a big difference.
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0: For our last work of the hour on Anytime Classical, we'll hear music from Alessandro Scarlatti, the father of the keyboard wizard Domenico Scarlatti. This is Father Scarlatti's Concerto for Recorder in A minor. We'll hear Klaus Persson as our soloist performing with the Drottningholm Baroque Ensemble.

0: Klaus Persson played the recorder with the Drottningholm Baroque Ensemble performing the Concerto for Recorder in A minor by Alessandro Scarlatti. I'm Kate Botello. Anytime Classical is a production of Classical Music Indy. Thank you so much for listening with me. For more information about us, our web stream, or our arts and culture show, Classical Beat, you can follow us on Facebook or Instagram at Classical Music Indy.
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Just the Thing for you. I'm Henry Pensis, and you can join me every Sunday at noon for From the Vault. 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
1: On the way this hour, a performance from an institution whose aim is to prepare young string players in every way for a life in music. The program was founded by American violinist Robert McDuffie with the idea that learning music itself is, of course, necessary, but no longer sufficient for today's up-and-comers. The McDuffie Center for Strings focuses on music and on marketing, business law, fundraising, public speaking. From APM American Public Media, this is Performance Today. I'm Valerie Kaler. Ahead, an ensemble that puts those young string players side by side with professionals from the Atlanta Symphony, the Macon-Mercer Symphony, with a concerto by Christopher Schmitz. Also ahead, an irresistibly janky waltz by Dmitri Shostakovich. You know, even in music Shostakovich wrote when he was very young, you can still hear that acerbic comedy. You can also hear the way he sprinkled traditional harmony with dissonance. Here's an example. The Fantastic Dances, music Shostakovich wrote when he was 15.

Pianist Fernanda Damiano played three fantastic dances by 15-year-old Dmitri Shostakovich. More from Dmitri ahead. From APM, American Public Media, this is Performance Today. I'm Valerie Kaler. Glad to have you along for today's musical adventures and discoveries. When the Spoleto USA Chamber Music Series began in 1977, pianist Charles Wadsworth would introduce every single piece of music with a few words on stage. It's not so unusual today, but in 1977, it broke some unwritten rules about the formality of the concert experience. But for Wadsworth, talking to the audience turned out to be great. He once said, quote, "I noticed that once people could relax physically and emotionally, they would become very open to the music. It was because they were not intimidated by the experience, and that has become a guiding principle." Wadsworth became famous for his friendly, folksy, down-to-earth, and yet highly intelligent commentary.

0: from stage. He retired in 2009 and passed away just last year, the age of 96. But the tradition he established, warm spoken introductions for every piece of music, that continues to this day. Here's clarinetist Todd Palmer introducing his own arrangement of music from the ballet The Two Pigeons by André Messager.
1: The story of the ballet is a story of two young lovers, and their love is symbolized by a pair of pigeons that light outside their Parisian garret window. Now, you know, pigeons mate for life, and it's very lovely and very charming. It may not be Swan Lake, but I hope you like enough that you may think differently the next time you gaze upon those dirty little birds.

French composer André Messager wrote that music in 1886 for his ballet, The Two Pigeons. We just heard the final movement, A Theme and Variations. That concert was at Spoleto Festival USA in Charleston, South Carolina. Todd Palmer made that arrangement, played the clarinet, and led an ad hoc all-star nine-piece band in concert at the Dock Street Theater in Charleston. Our broadcasts of the Chamber Music Series from Spoleto Festival USA are made possible by Bank of America, the ETV Endowment of South Carolina, and the John Covington and Robert Lukey Fund for the Performing Arts.

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0: Russian composer Dmitri Shostakovich wrote music for a film called The First Echelon. This was in 1955. It's about a group of volunteers who move to a remote area of Kazakhstan

This hummable little waltz shows up right at the beginning. When the volunteers arrive in their new home, this music is piped in over a loudspeaker. And they dance, even though there's a big blizzard. In 1999, director Stanley Kubrick used Shostakovich's waltz at the beginning of his film, Eyes Wide Shut. The piece plays in the background as Tom Cruise and Nicole Kidman's characters get ready for a night out, and it abruptly stops when they switch off the bedroom radio. No matter its environment, the Waltz No. 2 by Shostakovich is unsettlingly compelling. Here's the Alliage Quintet at St. Paul's by the Sea Episcopal Church in Jacksonville Beach, Florida.

0: Dmitri Shostakovich originally wrote that little waltz for a 1955 Soviet film called The First Echelon. The short, carnivalesque piece later found a place in his Suite for Variety Orchestra. We heard the Alliage Quintet, four saxophones, one piano, at St. Paul's by the Sea Episcopal Church, a concert presented by the Beaches Fine Arts Series in Jacksonville Beach, Florida. In a moment, the business end of the music biz. 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
0: Next year, 2027, will be a milestone year for the McDuffie Center for Strings at Mercer University in Macon, Georgia. There will be 20 candles on the anniversary cake for the program founded by American violinist Robert McDuffie. He founded it with the idea that learning music itself is, of course, necessary, but it's no longer sufficient for today's young musicians. The McDuffie Center for Strings focuses on music and on entrepreneurship. So students have classes in marketing, business law, fundraising, public speaking. Skills that Robert McDuffie says are crucial to a career in today's classical music business. The ensemble we're about to hear really leans into that concept of professional prep. A core group of string players from the McDuffie Center, plus professional winds, brass, and percussion from the Atlanta Symphony Orchestra, about an hour and a half north of Macon, the Macon-Mercer Symphony Orchestra. They're led by Thomas Wilkins in this concerto, written by a Mercer composition professor. Violinist Amy Schwartz-Moretti solos in the violin concerto by Christopher Allen Schmitz.

the Violin Concerto by Christopher Alan Schmitz, written for Amy Schwartz Moretti. That's who we just heard soloing with the Macon Mercer Symphony Orchestra, conducted by Thomas Wilkins. That concert at Mercer University in Macon, Georgia, where composer Christopher Alan Schmitz is a professor of music theory and composition. It was held in the McDuffie Center for Strings, where Amy Schwartz Moretti is director. And finally, that Macon Mercer Symphony Orchestra, young musicians from the McDuffie Center, side by side with members of the Atlanta Symphony. A real community event out of Georgia. So happy to share PT with you on the radio. 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
0: Ball gowns, bright lights, champagne, waltzes, and plenty of sexual tension in the room. The 1911 opera Der Rosenkavalier by Richard Strauss features a painfully awkward love quadrangle. The opera was so popular when it premiered, they had to schedule special trains from Berlin to accommodate the crowds going to Dresden to see it. And it was a personal favorite of the composer's as well. I mean, why wouldn't it be? He often referred to his home in the Bavarian Alps as the house that Rosenkavalier built. From APM, American Public Media, this is Performance Today. I'm Valerie Kaler. On the way, a couple of waltz sequences from Der Rosenkavalier by Richard Strauss. Waltzes ahead, but first, here's a sweet little lullaby by Richard Strauss. Trumpeter Tina Ting-Halsett solos with the Royal Liverpool Philharmonic.

Dream, dream, my sweet, my life, of heaven that brings the flowers. Blossoms shimmer there. They live from the song your mother sings. A Lullaby by Richard Strauss. Tina Tinghelset demonstrated just how tender the trumpet can be, alongside the Royal Liverpool Philharmonic, led by Ivan Odland. From APM American Public Media, this is Performance Today, taking you to concerts around the world. I'm Valerie Kaler. The poet Lord Byron had a bit of a reputation as a rake, a hedonist. But even Lord Byron was shocked, when he went to Vienna and saw couples waltzing, doing a dance in public while embracing. He wasn't the only one. It actually took a seal of approval from the Congress of Vienna before this dirty dancing became okay for the rising middle class. Johann Strauss Jr. elevated the Viennese waltz from a risque dance hall diversion to a noble concert piece. And by the turn of the 20th century, the waltz was the iconic dance of Vienna. So it's no surprise that Richard Strauss, no relation, put lots of waltzes into his opera Der Rosenkavalier. It was set in Vienna. And so what if it was 1740s Vienna, several generations before the waltz came to be? No matter. Der Rosenkavalier was an instant success when it premiered in 1911. 30 years later, Strauss put together the orchestral suites we're about to hear, featuring some of the waltzes from the opera. Simone Young leads the orchestra of the Suisse Romande in concert in Geneva, Switzerland.

delicious and slightly melancholy waltzes from the opera Der Rosenkavalier by Richard Strauss. Simone Young conducted the orchestra of the Suisse Romande in that performance in Victoria Hall in Geneva, Switzerland. Rosenkavalier is something of a sitcom crossed with a multi-layered love story set against the silk and swirl of 18th century Vienna. The Marshaline is an older woman having an affair with a younger man, Octavian. Octavian is sent as a messenger from the Baron to the Baron's intended, Sophie. He's meant to present Sophie with a rose, a formal declaration from the Baron of his intentions. Slight snag, Sophie and Octavian fall instantly in love. Lots of things transpire, but in the end, the Marshaline graciously steps aside so Octavian and Sophie can be together. The Baron, not quite so graceful an exit. Der Rosenkavalier by Richard Strauss.

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0: about something exciting. 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Then join me Sundays at noon for From the Vault on WICR, where you'll get the chance to discover hidden gems of wonderful music from the 20th century on as we go on a musical treasure hunt on Sundays at noon, only here on WICR, The Diamond. The Score is a weekly celebration of the music that makes good movies great. 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
1: Astor Piazzolla was born in 1921 in Argentina, started playing bandoneon, the tango accordion, when he was 8 years old, and by the time he was 12, he was good enough to catch the ear of his musical idol, bandleader Carlos Gardel. Gardel invited him on tour with the band. His father said, "Astor, 12 years old? No, you're too young." Astor was so angry at his dad. But during that tour, in 1935, there was a plane crash. Carlos Gardel and his entire band were killed. Astor Piazzolla might have been lost to the world in his early teens, but he grew up to be the best-known tango composer in the world. Here's a piece he wrote in 1982 for cellist Mstislav Rostropovich, who did not receive it eagerly. More on that after we hear the music. Violist Jay Julio and pianist Josh Tatsuo Cullen teamed up for this performance at the Music House Museum in Williamsburg, Michigan, for Le Grand Tango by Astor Piazzolla.

Le Grand Tango. Astor Piazzolla wrote that in 1982. When he finished, he popped the score into an envelope and sent it to legendary cellist Mstislav Rostropovich, who had never heard of Astor Piazzolla. So Rostropovich tossed the music in a drawer, and there it sat for 8 years, until he had heard of Piazzolla. Rostropovich finally gave the premiere of Le Grand Tango in 1990 in New Orleans. We just heard that Grand Tango by Piazzolla, originally for cello, co-opted by a viola.

0: soloist Jay Julio, to be precise, alongside pianist Josh Tatsuo Cullen, in a recital co-presented by Interlochen Public Radio and the Music House Museum at the Music House Museum in Williamsburg, Michigan. In a moment, what if? 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
0: Next, let's hear from a group who got together in 2013 with a focus on music of our time, a group called Hub New Music. Flutist Michael Avitabile founded the group at the New England Conservatory in Boston. They're now based in Detroit. Hub New Music has an unusual lineup of four players, flute, clarinet, violin, and cello. Most of what they play is music that's been written for their ensemble. When PT producer Kathleen Bradbury spoke to Michael Avitabile, he said there's something special about how Hub New Music operates outside the norms of classical music.
2: You know, we're a non-standard instrumentation, and we've created our own path that exists outside of kind of the standard canon of classical music. And I find that there's something inherently just queer about that. And in the process of commissioning all this music and like finding a space for ourselves, I think there's also an allegory there that occurs in so many queer narratives of creating our own community, creating our own artistic spaces, finding our people, really.
0: One of the people they found was composer Daniel Thomas Davis. He wrote the piece we're about to hear called What If We're Beautiful. Davis said he wrote this inspired by his queer chosen family. Michael Avitabile told us he loves the balance he hears in this piece between emotional resonance and craftsmanship.
2: And embedded into the score itself is kind of what Dan described to me once as like a queering of instrumentation. So we're in the weirdest registers of the instruments. There's a whole movement where I'm just sitting on low Bs the whole time, the lowest note on the flute, and our clarinetist Gleb is like on the E-flat clarinet wailing in the highest octave, and the cello is like really, really high up on the fingerboard. And there's this kind of stepping outside the norm within the context of this piece. So the subject matter of the work, but really into the DNA of how the piece is written, is just so, so queer.
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Music by Daniel Thomas Davis. What If We're Beautiful? We heard the first three movements played by Hub New Music in concert at the Jacobs School of Music at Indiana University in Bloomington. So glad to feature Hub New Music here on PT.

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4: This is the Composer's Daybook for July 16th. I'm John Burge. Today we note the birthday of a remarkable composer, conductor, and virtuoso violinist, Eugène Ysaÿe, born in Liège, Belgium, on today's date in 1858. After studies with two famous violin composers of his day, Henryk Wieniawski of Poland and his Belgian compatriot Henri Vieuxtemps, Eugène Ysaÿe was soon touring Europe and Russia as a star performer himself. In 1886, when the 28-year-old Ysaÿe married, the great Belgian composer César Franck presented the young couple with a violin sonata as a wedding present. That same year, Ysaÿe founded a famous string quartet. And in 1893, it was the Ysaÿe Quartet that gave the premiere of Claude Debussy's String Quartet, a work its composer dedicated to the ensemble in admiration. In 1918, Ysaÿe made his American debut as a conductor with the Cincinnati Symphony and made such a great impression there that he remained as music director of the Cincinnati Symphony from 1918 to 1922. As a composer, Ysaÿe wrote 8 concertos, and a famous set of 6 solo sonatas for the violin. He died at the age of 72 in 1931. And in 1937, Queen Elizabeth of Belgium inaugurated the annual Eugène Ysaÿe International Prize for promising young violinists. Composer's Datebook is produced by APM, American Public Media, in conjunction with the American Composers Forum, reminding you that all music was once new.
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0: 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I am your host, Mr. Kenny Phelps. The Smooth Jazz Show with Kenny Phelps is underwritten by The Jazz Kitchen, now 30 years as Indy's premier jazz club and restaurant. He is a multi-instrumentalist, a songwriter, producer, Grammy Award winner, and has played on over 500 recordings. Please welcome my guest today, extraordinary bassist, Mr. Marcus Miller. Marcus Miller, how you doing today, sir?
1: What's going on, man? How are you doing?
0: I am fantastic. Thank you for taking time to come on the show. I really appreciate it.
1: Of course. My pleasure.
0: So, man, let's talk about growing up in Brooklyn. And what was your passage or introduction to music?
1: My dad was, he passed a couple of years ago. He was an organist and a piano player. Mm-hmm. From a very musical family. And, you know, my dad was the organist at church. Episcopal Church, a Congregationalist church.
0: Mm-hmm.
1: So spent a lot of time in the early years with Pops playing at different services, you know. And then, you know, I started playing, you know, I was emulating him playing the piano,
0: mm-hmm.
1: you know, just banging on all the black notes.
0: Cause
1: you discover quickly that if you just bang on the black notes, it sounds cool.
0: Right.
1: New York Public Schools, they offered the clarinet. We moved from Brooklyn to Queens, which is, you know, like 20, 30 minutes away when I was 10. Started playing the clarinet because they'd offer that in New York City Public Schools.
0: Okay.
1: And then I heard the Jackson 5, man, and decided I wanted to get more serious in the music, even though I was already playing. Started playing saxophone, the organ in 70s funk bands, and then landed on the bass, and I said, this is my instrument.
0: So what was so significant about the bass for you?
1: Man, it was 1971, 72,
0: mm-hmm.
1: and all the badass soul songs and
0: right.
1: funk songs, they centered around the bass. Man, you know, we're talking about Isaac Hayes and Shaft.
0: Yeah.
1: We talk about Ohio Players, Skin Tight. We talk about staple singers, I'll Take You There. It was all just bad bass lines. So to me, that sounded like the center of the music, man. So I just fell in love with the bass.
0: So let me ask you, when did it become more than a passion or just a hobby? Or I'm not sure if it really just was a hobby for you. Some people kind of find it early, but was that like that for you? Or when did it kind of pivot to this is possibly a career for me?
1: You know, I think up until the age of 12, I wanted to be a baseball player.
0: Okay.
1: Willie Mays was my hero back in the day.
0: Okay.
1: But, you know, when I started playing music, I realized that I learned stuff, musical stuff, faster than, you know, my other musician friends.
0: Mm-hmm.
1: And it's probably because, you know, I've been listening to music and analyzing music since I was, you know, 3 years old.
0: Right.
1: And I realized that I had a shot at doing something special.
0: Mm-hmm.
1: So I found it pretty early on. I ended up going to the High School of Music and Art, which is, you know, the magnet school in New York for musicians. There were actually two campuses. One was called the High School of Performing Arts.
0: Mm-hmm.
1: And they had musicians and dancers. There's actually a film about that school called Fame that showed the stories of kids who went to that school. And then the one I went to was the High School of Music and Art, which was musicians and artists. And but either one you went to, you ended up there with all the musically or artistic.

0: talented kids in New York.
1: Yeah.
0: So if you could stand out in that environment, then you, you know, in your mind, you said, maybe I have a shot at doing this career.
1: Yeah.
0: So by the time I was in high school, man, I was pretty set on being a musician, especially with the background of my family.
1: Right. So one of the things, man, I heard you, well, I heard about you through the Luther period, and then it really stood out to me on David Sanborn's Double Vision. I was in the mall, and this bass sound came through the mall speakers. And my brother's a bass player. He said, man, I don't know what kind of bass he's playing. He said, but, man, this is unbelievable. And he's been a fan ever since. So my question is, how did you develop your sound? It is so unique and precise. And just talk about that, man. I know you have electronics and all that kind of stuff. But that sound, how did you develop that?
0: Well, you know, back in the day, right, today, if you want to buy a bass, there's like 100 of them that you can choose from.
1: Right.
0: But back in the day, when I was going to ask my mom for the money to buy a quality bass, it was just Fender. Fender bass, that's the, you know, the brand name of the bass.
1: Mm-hmm.
0: Fender made two basses, a precision bass and a jazz bass.
1: Mm-hmm.
0: And I don't know how they got the names, but that's what they were called. And I liked the jazz bass because it was pretty. And, you know, These are the reasons you buy an instrument when you're 13, 14
1: years old. It's shiny.
0: You know? You don't know about the sound. You just go, man, that's a pretty color wood on the neck of that bass. I want to get that one. So, but what happened was I'm playing, man, in New York, and the advantage of coming up in New York City is that, especially in the 70s, man, there was music everywhere. I was playing with African bands, Caribbean bands. I was playing with traditional jazz bands, fusion bands, funk bands, everything. And that bass seemed to work in all these different situations, you know. And then started experimenting with the electronics, like you mentioned. And I got some electronics that accented the high frequencies and the really low frequencies, and it made the bass sound bigger.
1: Mm.
0: And there was a number of bass players who did the same thing. The difference was I kept upsetting. I never turned it off. You know, some of those electronics, you can decide when to use it or when not to use it. But I committed to it and use it all the time, and I figured out a way to develop a style that centered around that sound. So, you know, it just happened pretty naturally. I didn't realize I was doing this. It was just, I just instinctively did it, you know. So I'm playing licks on Double Vision, for example, that David Sanborn, Bob James album. I'm playing licks that I know are going to sound good with the sound of my bass.
1: Right.
0: You know, so your style develops along with your instrument.
1: Yeah, yeah, yeah. Speaking of playing with people and giants, man, what was it like for you to play with Miles and Wayne? What did you glean from that experience?
0: Man, everything. You know, these guys are legends. And, you know, what's funny is when you meet them, you feel like you knew him already.
1: Yeah.
0: You know, a lot of George Benson, you know, McCoy Tyner, because you listen to their music so much coming up. And their music is such an honest reflection of who they are that when you start talking to Wayne Shorter in person, you're like, oh, yeah, I know. You know, he plays just like he is.
1: Right, right, so right, right.
0: I've been listening to his music, and then here he is, you know, his voice sounds just like his sax, you know? And so, that part was cool. With Miles was, you know, because he's, you know, he's just an icon.
1: Right.
0: And so it took a minute to get comfortable around him.
1: Mm-hmm.
0: But, you know, I'll never forget, man, the first rehearsal we had was at his apartment. He had a brownstone in Manhattan, in New York City. And we were all there rehearsing with him. And then rehearsal was over. And he said, hey, man, hang around, man. And he was just talking about music and cooking. And it never occurred to me that this Miles Davis dude would spend time in the kitchen cooking. I had never imagined him doing anything but playing the trumpet.
1: Mm-hmm.
0: But he's sitting there making gumbo, and he's telling me about, you know, man, make sure you play that F job longer, man. You know, like, while he's pouring the hot sauce in the gumbo. And it was yellow hot sauce. I think that's even worse than the red hot sauce. And I'm like, ain't nobody else here. I'm going to have to eat this mess, right, man. And he's talking about F Sharp while he's pouring the hot sauce in the gumbo, man. I was like, and sure enough, when it was ready, he said, try this. And I'm like, I can't disrespect my house, man.
2: Right,
0: I
2: right.
0: Try this gumbo. Man, my head felt like it was going to explode, man. But I was cool. I kept it together.
2: Right.
0: But what I'm trying to say, man, is that you start to discover that these guys are human beings.
2: Right.
0: And they do more than just play the instrument, you know. And it's really good for you to see that.
2: Yeah.
0: Because then you realize these guys aren't just like the gods on Olympus. These are human beings, man, who just are very talented and very dedicated to what they do.
2: Yeah.
0: Maybe I can be good. You know, I probably won't reach their level, but, you know, it's inspiring to just say, hey, you know, let me see how far I can go.
2: Right. 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

0: Please welcome my guest today, extraordinary bassist, Mr. Marcus Miller. Not everybody can play and then produce. You do both equally as well. Talk about that transition.
1: The journey was playing, and then a mentor of mine, Denzel Miller, when I was 17, he was 22 in Jamaica, Queens. And he said, you know, you're not a complete musician until you start composing also, right? Now, that's not necessarily true, but I was 17, and I wasn't going to challenge him on that. You know, I took him that's what he said as fact. So I started working on composing, writing tunes. And after a while, I started, you know, playing my tunes for different artists. You know, I met Lonnie Liston Smith back in the day, man, and played him my tunes. He started recording them. Bobby Humphrey, who was another big artist in the late 70s, she recorded my tunes. David Sanborn, I met him in Sinai Night Live Band.
0: Mm-hmm.
1: And he started recording tunes, man. So I was starting to get a lot of tunes placed. And then, you know, David Sanborn would say, hey, man, listen, we're getting ready to mix this thing. And five of these songs are your songs, so come to the studio and make sure they sound right. You're the one who knows what they should sound like. And so next thing I know, I'm in the studio listening and making suggestions about how to mix the thing. So I'm stepping slowly into the producer role, you know, and after a couple of albums, David had me producing. Same thing with Luther. You know, Luther and I met when I was 19 years old, 20 years old, and I played on his first demo as an artist, Never Too Much.
0: Yeah.
1: So, man, we became tight, man, because, you know, he got famous real quick after Never Too Much came out. And he said, hey, man, I need you to write me something. Clive Davis just asked me to produce Aretha Franklin. I said, get out of here. He said, yeah, man, so let's write something up-tempo. So I wrote something for Luther, and Luther wrote the lyrics and the melody called Jump to It. And next thing you know, we had a hit on Aretha Franklin. So then we started writing for Luther himself. And after a while, Luther says, hey, man, come to the studio with me, man. I want you to co-produce with me. That way I don't have to keep running from the microphone back into the control room to listen to what I did and then running back out to the mic. So I said, sure. And the next thing I know, you know, we're working together. So it was a real natural progression from being a musician to being a composer to being like a mix consultant arranger to being a producer. Now, in terms of foreign films, that's a whole nother thing, you know. So Reginald Hudlin, he had just gotten out of film school, like 1988, 89. And he called me up. I didn't really know him. He said, I just got out of film school, and for my senior project at film school, I had to do a short film. And the film was based on a song that you and Luther wrote called Bad Boy.
0: Mm.
1: It's about a kid sneaking out of house at night to go to a party that his father didn't want him to go to. Well, for Luther's version, his mom didn't want him to go, but in Reggie's script, Reggie's film, dad didn't want him to go. Anyway, Reggie said, man, I would love it if you could score this movie. And, I said, man, I don't really score movies. He said, don't worry, man. I'm a fan of your music, and I think you'll do a great job. So he sent me the film. So imagine, you know, you get a movie with no music.
0: Right.
1: And I just trialed and errored my way through it, and I started writing stuff. I got my man Lenny White to work with me. And we just came up with stuff, music behind the scenes. And Reggie came to listen to how we were doing, and he said, it sounds great, but I can't understand any of the words my actors are saying because y'all are playing so much music behind the scenes. So I said, oh, yeah, I guess that would be important for you to be able to hear what the actors are saying. So come back next week, Reggie. I got my first lesson from you. Thank you very much. And so he came back, and, you know, we just found our way to it, man. And that movie was called House Party.
0: Yeah, I remember House Party.
1: Back in the day, yeah. And then after House Party, Reggie got an offer to direct Boomerang, Eddie Murphy's Boomerang.
0: Mm-hmm.
1: And so, you know, we already had a working relationship from having done House Party. So he was like, come on, man, we're doing Eddie Murphy. And Boomerang was a big hit.
0: Mm-hmm.
1: And after that, I started getting calls from a lot of people. You know, Keenan Ivory Wayans. And remember that Marlon Wayans Tupac movie, Above the Rim?
0: Oh, yeah.
1: All these really cool projects. And so next thing I know, man, I'm in the film world. And so I've been doing that along with my musician-composer career
0: right.
1: since, like, the early 90s.
0: So, man, how do you, you know, balance life and music? Music is so demanding, man. It's almost selfish, the time you have to put into it to make it the excellent level that you're presenting. How do you balance life and music?
1: Marry the right person.
0: Yes.
1: You know, because what you don't want, man, is to be with a partner who feels like it's a competition between them and your music. You know? And my wife, very early on, recognized that my music is like a part of me. It's not like another person.
0: Right.
1: You know? And so, you know, it's difficult sometimes. The hours, man, you know, because all the good ideas come to you, like, late.
0: Right.
1: When you're ready to go home, that's when you get great ideas.
0: Oh, yeah.
1: You know, the phone's not ringing, man, and all of a sudden you're in this creative thing, and next thing you know, it's 4:30 in the morning.
0: Right.
1: You know?
0: Right, right.
1: So you got to have somebody who can support you and help you, you know? I had a studio at the house early on when we started having kids, so that at least the kids knew I was right on the other side of the door, and mm-hmm. they could hear the music, you know? And it's just working really hard at it. It's not easy.
0: Yeah.
1: You better be good at multitasking.
0: Yeah.
1: You know, I remember nights when I would put one of our daughters to bed, you know, when she was 4 years old, put her to bed, man. And, you know, you got to kind of soothe them and relax them.
0: Right.
1: And you don't realize it, but you're relaxing yourself, too.
0: Mm-hmm.
1: So now she's sleeping and I'm ready to go sleep myself. No, I got to go back to the studio and finish this song I'm working on, you know.
0: Oh, yeah.
1: So it was a challenge, but it was worth it, man, because I have a great relationship with my kids, with my family, with my wife. So I'm very, very fortunate.
0: Let me ask you this question. What has music taught you about yourself?
1: That's a good question. Music has really taught me a lot about myself, because in order to make good music, man, you have to really look at yourself.
0: Mm.
1: There's a lot of great musicians, right? But there's not a lot of musicians who you can identify them when you hear a few notes.
0: Yeah. Yep.
1: You know, like if you hear Jimi Hendrix guitar, you go, yeah, that's Hendrix. You hear Miles, you go, yeah, that's Miles.
0: Mm-hmm.
1: You know, you hear Prince play a rhythm lick, you go, there he goes, you know? And you can tell it's me from my bass.
0: Yep.
1: Right? And I remember wanting to have an identifiable sound. You know, like you just described when you and your brother were walking through the mall, man, I really dreamed about somebody being able to identify my sound just by hearing it.
0: Yep.
1: And I didn't know how to get it. And I used to ask all my mentors, how do I get my own sound? I really want it. And they tell me, there's no direct way. You just play honest.
0: Yeah.
1: Just play what makes the music sound good. And hopefully one day you'll hear it back and go, oh, man.
0: Yeah.
1: That's Marcus,
0: yeah.
1: You know, and I liken it to, like, you know, you look in the mirror, there's nothing special, you know, oh yeah, that's just me, but you don't know, man, somebody might find that appealing, you know, and it's the same with your music. I didn't hear my sound. I didn't recognize it was me. I was just playing and somebody said, hey man, I heard you on the radio, man. I knew it was you. And so you have to learn to be honest and play from your heart.
0: Yeah.
1: And respect yourself, respect your instincts.
0: Yeah.
1: And that goes for your life too. You know, you got to respect yourself. You got to trust your instincts. You know, you have to be disciplined. And so it's almost the same thing.
0: Yeah. Yeah. 88.7 The Diamond, it's the Smooth Jazz Show.

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3: 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Tell me about this, man.

0: funerals, you know, church services, right? Mm. He made a sacrifice.
1: Yeah.
0: Right? He made a sacrifice for his family. So I was blessed to have two parents, right? A father who was, you know, very committed to his family, to his two sons, me and my brother. You know, so I was a beneficiary of the sacrifice.
1: Mm.
0: You know, when I wanted to play the Jackson 5 songs on the piano, my father would hear me trying to poke it out, and he'd sit me down and say, look, hear the sheet music. Just look at the chord. This is F major, right? You know what I mean?
1: Mm-hmm.
0: His was a sacrifice, you know? Yeah. My mom, when I got my first bass stolen out of the car, I don't even want to say stolen, because I didn't lock the car like a dummy, right? I gave my bass away. How about that? You know, my mom took me to the bank and pulled out another $270, you know? That was a sacrifice.
1: Yeah.
0: You know, all I had to do was practice.
1: Mm.
0: And a lot of people say, hey, man, you know, so you made a sacrifice, all the practice. And you had to, I didn't even realize I was sacrificing. I loved it so much.
1: Right.
0: It wasn't a sacrifice.
1: Yeah.
0: You know, I practiced my butt off, man. You know, I played all day long. I listened all day long, you know. And so it didn't really feel like a sacrifice. I mean, I wasn't the guy who had, you know, there's a couple of early relationships that didn't work out because it took too much away from my music.
1: Right.
0: And I was like, hey, you know what? This ain't going to work out because I really need to focus on this.
1: Mm.
0: And so I guess that's a sacrifice. But for me, it was so much love in what I was doing.
1: Yeah.
0: I wouldn't consider it a sacrifice, you know. Play some funky halls, some funky clubs, you know, where...
1: Yeah.
0: Who knows what was going on in the club, drugs and all sorts of stuff. But I was so focused, man, that I didn't even notice.
1: Yeah.
0: So I didn't even notice the other musicians who were doing whatever they were doing, man. They'd go in between sets to the other room. I didn't know what was going on in the other room. They'd come back with more energy than they walked in the room with. I'm like, oh, man, he's rejuvenated.
1: Right, this second set is
0: maybe
1: fire, right?
0: Maybe some orange juice or something. My dumb ass, you know? But I was just, you know, I was just really dedicated, man, you know, just really dedicated. And I didn't let anything get in my way.
1: It reminds me of a passage that I read. It said, the way of the faithful is committing to pay the price, even if the cost is unknown. That's what that reminds me of.
0: Yeah, you know, but also, it's like, you know, people who decide to get their health together.
1: Yeah.
0: You know, they start running or they start lifting weights or whatever it is, right? It's really hard at the beginning, right? Because you don't feel like doing whatever it is you got to do. But as soon as you see a little result, as soon as, you know, you've run that first mile and you're not about to fall out, or as soon as, you know, you see muscle where you didn't have them before, all of a sudden that inspires you.
1: Yeah.
0: You know, and all of a sudden it's easier because you see the results. And so, you know, by the time I was 17, man, I was traveling on the road, man. I was playing concerts.
1: Right.
0: That inspires you.
1: Yeah.
0: You know? Stanley Clarke was my hero, man. Stanley Clarke and Larry Graham.
1: Yeah.
0: Right? And one day, I'm playing, and I find an opening for Stanley Clarke. And the band I was in was Lenny White's band. And Lenny White, great drummer, he started. He was in Chick Corea's band when Chick Corea's band returned to Fabulous.
1: Oh,
0: yeah. Really famous.
1: Oh, yeah.
0: But then that band broke up. Lenny had his own band now. Stanley had his own band. And, man, we were opening up for Stanley Clarke. I was in Lenny's band. And, you know, I was nervous and all that. But, you know, Stanley was real encouraging, man.
1: Mm-hmm.
0: That was all I needed, man. I went back home and started practicing extra hard.
1: Yeah.
0: You know? So, you know, if you're really into it, it doesn't even feel like.
1: Yeah. What do you look for, man, in musicians that you hire? You know, what I mean, I know they need to play well, be responsible, be respectful. But what are you looking for? Because you're at such a high level. So, and you can garner whoever you want to sit in any chair of the bandstand. What are you looking for personally?
0: You ever have a conversation with somebody and you guys are both having a passionate conversation, but you realize that the person you're talking to, instead of listening to what you're saying, they're preparing the next thing they're going to say.
1: Mm.
0: Right?

0: And it's the same thing in music. You know, there's a lot of talented musicians, but there are some musicians, man, who really listen to you.
1: Yeah.
0: And they play stuff that complements what you play.
1: Mm.
0: And then you do the same thing in return. And that feeling is incredible, man. I remember playing with Herbie Hancock. And I played some lick. And two beats after I played the lick, Herbie played the lick behind me, like, you know, supporting me.
1: Right.
0: Like you know, when a preacher says something and
1: the
0: preacher says amen. Herbie was amening me, man. I'm Herbie Hancock. I said, did Herbie just amen me?
1: I'm about to use that, Doc. You amen me.
0: Yeah. George Duke, the same thing.
1: Oh, yeah.
0: And these are guys that I idolize, man.
1: Yeah.
0: You remember that record, Grover Washington, Just the Two of Us?
1: Oh, yeah. Oh, yeah.
0: Okay, I'm 19. I played on Just the Two of Us, played bass.
1: Mm.
0: And during, like, the end of the song where Grover was just riffing,
1: mm-hmm.
0: right? I went from the low part, bass part, and I jumped up and played a little lick. And then jumped back to the bass. And then Grover went, he played my lick. Everyone playing along.
1: Mm.
0: And I said to myself, man, my record never answered me.
1: Right.
0: You know, when I was playing along. Grover never said nothing back to me when I was playing in my bedroom. And here he is listening to what I'm doing. And he's reacting to that, man. You can't imagine what that feels like, man. You
1: yeah.
0: know, to be part of it,
1: yeah.
0: to be accepted, to be listened to, even yeah. though you're only 19 years old,
1: yeah.
0: you know.
1: Yeah.
0: So I'm looking for musicians who have the capacity to do that,
1: yeah.
0: you know. They might not always do it yet because you got to be in that environment and see how good that feels and how much better it makes the music sound.
1: Right.
0: But after they spend a couple of years with me, I'm hoping that they come out of that situation better and better listeners and really ready to be part of a group.
1: Yeah, yeah. Last question, man. What is perception versus reality? And a lot of times, real unrealistic perceptions about the music business. In your opinion, what is one of those unrealistic things people think about music or may think about you as a musician or the industry itself? What's a perception versus a reality, in your opinion?
0: I think that people who buy my albums, they think that when I'm not making an album, I'm sitting on the beach strumming my guitars, waiting for the next inspiration. I'm like, man, when I'm not on the road, I'm writing music for films, I'm playing, I'm arranging, you know, doing family stuff, man. It's if you want to stay around, man, you got to be diligent.
1: Yeah.
0: And it's a lot of work. It's a lot of hours. The other thing is, man, you better learn how to sleep on planes,
1: mm-hmm.
0: okay? Because you're going to spend a lot of time. A lot of college basketball players, man, when they go to the pros, if they go to the pros, they hit a wall about two-thirds through the season because they're not ready for all them games,
1: yeah.
0: all the travel,
1: yeah.
0: all the sore knees, all the sore ankles. And it's the same thing with music, you know, you know, I've been in situations where the director of a movie said, hey, man, I changed this last scene and I need new music for this last scene and I need it tomorrow morning.
1: Mm.
0: And I'm like, it's already 9 p.m. He said, yeah, exactly. I need it tomorrow morning. And we have to stay up all night rewriting something. And I remember having a young engineer go, man, I'm really tired, man. And I said, you might not be the man for this job.
1: Right.
0: You know? I mean, we're all tired, but this is what it requires.
1: Right.
0: You know?
1: Right.
0: I remember Luther called me from Madison Square Garden before a show. I said, what's going on, man? He said, everything's cool. I said, wait, do you have a voice? He goes, not really. I said, you've been doing back-to-back concerts, haven't you? He said, yeah. I said, and it's Madison Square Garden. What are you going to do? And Luther goes, I don't know. I said, well, you better figure out something quick, you know? So, you know, he took the tea and the honey and everything he had to do to find some kind of voice. And then, you know, when he sang a song that required a really super high note, you know, he found something cool to do instead of that high note.
1: Yeah.
0: You know, there's a whole bunch of physical realities in doing what we do
1: yeah.
0: that people don't consider. But you won't find nobody complaining, though.
1: No. Marcus, man, has been a pleasure, man, to speak with you and to

0: share your life journey, man, a very short portion of that. And I appreciate you taking time to do that, man. I'm looking forward to hearing you at Indie Jazz Fest, man.
1: Okay.
0: Looking forward to it, man. And thank you again, man, for sharing such inspiration with the audience today.
1: My pleasure, man. Thank you.
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0: 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He is not playing around up here. 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

0: Hello, Indiana. 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

0: When you listen to Folk Alley, you experience a tradition that's been handed down for hundreds of years. I'm Elena C., and Folk Alley is a link in the chain that includes the ancient child ballads and the latest releases from your favorite singer-songwriters. Bluegrass, Celtic, Americana blues, and much more. It's all part of the Folk Alley mix. You'll also meet the performers and hear exclusive recordings. 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

0: I was finding ways here on 88.7 WICR. My name is Landon McQuitty. I will be joining you with this next hour or so talking about some sports around the country as the World Cup is heading to its final match this next Sunday. The NBA Summer League is going, and the Indiana Fever are playing some great, great basketball right now, coming off a road trip with a huge victory against the Aces just a few days ago. But we'll talk about all that and even more. Stay tuned here on 88.7 WSER.
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Speak Low here on 88.7 WICR. As mentioned earlier, it is the FIFA World Cup, and it has been an absolutely phenomenal tournament round after round. So many good games, a couple of them involving the team I'm about to mention here, Argentina. They were just down 2-0 against Egypt a round or two ago, ended up winning that one 3-2, and they were down 1-0 against England in the quarterfinal. And with about 30 minutes left to go, England was making defensive substitutions, trying to employ a tactic called parking the bus, where you just really, you don't really focus too much on goals. You're just more focused on getting the other team to not score. But with 30 minutes left against a team like Argentina, I just am not sure that that

0: Spain, who just defeated France the day prior. And so France and England will be playing on Saturday for that third place game, and then the first place game will be Sunday at 3 o'clock, Argentina versus Spain. I think there's a very, very interesting narrative here, because you have Lionel Messi, obviously widely considered to be the GOAT of soccer, in his farewell tour, as I mentioned, and on the other side of the pitch you have Lamine Yamal, who entered this tournament at 18 years of age. He just turned 19, so you have a star at the end of his career, you have the star at the beginning of his career, and we're going to see who comes out on top. I think it should be very, very interesting for sure. But the Indiana Fever also have been playing pretty well recently. We will talk about that next up here on 88.7 WSER.
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0: That was Roundabout here on 88.7 The Diamond. Once again, I am Landon McQuitty. We just talked about some World Cup games. Now we're going to talk about the Indiana Fever, the hometown team. End of their season, just came off of a big road trip, and as I mentioned, a big win against the Las Vegas Aces and one of the best players in the entire WNBA in Asia Wilson. Unfortunately for the Fever, they did come back from that road trip and were handed a 13-point loss to the Golden State Valkyries, one that had a little bit of controversy as Kaylin Clark felt like she was kneed in the quad on one of her drives in the game, and there wasn't a foul called, so she was very upset about that. She was making some comments after the game. There was some contact. I don't think it was too egregious, however, but I think could have been called a foul. I don't really know that there should be this much outrage at it not being called a foul, however. But talking about the Fever, very, very big road trip they just came back from. It was about four games. They were 3-1 in that span, and two of those wins were against the Vegas Aces. Now, the first time, there was no Asia Wilson. However, there was no Kaitlyn Clark either. So, without both of their best players, Kelsey Mitchell led the Fever to a win. And in their rematch with both of their best players playing and the Aces coming off a 48-point win, to the Phoenix Mercury, 106-58. They came off that win in a back-to-back and were handed a 34-point loss. It was the biggest point differential turnaround in WNBA history from game to game, from that 48-point win to a 34-point loss. Very big turnaround for the Aces. However, they still are 17-7 on the season. The Fever, just a few games behind at 14-10. They stand second in the Eastern Conference and lead the WNBA in offense. First in points per game with 93 points. Third in efficiency. Second in three-point efficiency. Shooting 37% from beyond the arc as a team. Very, very impressive for the Indiana Fever. And we saw the run that they went on last year all the way to the conference finals, I believe the semifinals of the entire tournament. They were playing without Kaitlyn Clark, Kelsey Mitchell, Aaliyah Boston, all playing huge. So hopefully we can get the squad healthy this year and have another push. But we will just have to see. More coming up here on 88.7 WICR.
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3: Hi, I'm Jason Wild. 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

0: That was Let's Go by the Dave Wilson Quartet. Once again, I am Lana McQuitty, joining you here on 88.7 WICR. This time talking about the NBA Summer League, because some of the big names in this draft and some of the small names in this draft and the ones a year or two ago have been playing pretty well. And in particular, I want to talk about one, Caleb Wilson, the fourth pick in the draft this year. It was kind of a given that he was going to be the fourth pick, but when everybody was taking a look at these prospects, there was a gap between the top three in A.J. DeBonsa, Cam Boozer, and Darren Peterson. There was just a gap between them and Caleb Wilson in everybody's thinking. But Caleb Wilson, in his debut, scored 35 points, and since then has been averaging 24 points per game and about 3 blocks. And one of the big things is he's shooting 48% from 3. In that 35-point game, he hit 7 3-pointers, which was more than he hit in his entire college career. So absolutely huge for not only his development, but his confidence heading in to his first year with the Chicago Bulls, as they're kind of stepping in a new direction of their franchise, trying to build behind Caleb Wilson, who is a very, very talented prospect. And the fact that he went number four, and it was sort of just given that he would be number four, I think is just a testament to how strong the top of this draft class was. Because if you look at the draft class just 2 years ago in 2024, you look at the first round pick, Zachary Richichet, it was thought that the first round pick, or the first overall pick, was going to be Alex Saar, but the Hawks, who surprisingly won the lottery, decided to go with Zachary Richichet, who has not been good, but the overall thought was that Alex Saar would go first. But even so, Caleb Wilson looks like a player who, at this point in Alex Saar's career, he could absolutely become better than. Not to say Alex Saar isn't good. He's been a pretty solid player so far. He hasn't been anything too special, though, I would say, especially for someone who was supposed to be the number one pick. So Caleb Wilson, he was phenomenal in his summer league play. A.J. DeBonsa, the first overall pick, 50 points in his first couple of games and a couple of nasty, nasty posters. Cam Boozer has been pretty solid. Darren Peterson has been struggling with the turnovers a bit. He had a game, actually, he had 9 fouls. And in summer league, you're allowed to have 10, but he picked up 9 fouls. So really trying to leave it all out there and playing to the best of his ability. But in other news, some more players that were already kind of stamped into the NBA, really a name that has been talked about a lot this past offseason because of the Giannis Antetokounmpo trades, Hugo Gonzalez. Hugo Gonzalez was a guy that Boston was not willing to come off of for Giannis, and he struggled a lot coming into this summer league, especially with the shooting splits. They were not very good, but he finished off with a pretty solid game, 24 points, 10 rebounds, had 5-plus assists, so was near that triple-double mark, not necessarily close to a triple-double, but he could have got it within a reasonable doubt. But Summer League has been pretty interesting so far, and I'm very excited for this rookie class, especially because of the spots that they have landed in. You have A.J. DeBonsa, who has landed with the Washington Wizards, who obviously made 2 big moves this past year, trading for 2 All-Stars in Trae Young and Anthony Davis. Obviously, they already have that young core. And Bilal Coulibaly, Keyshawn George, Alex Saar, the previous number 2 pick that I mentioned, picked up DeAndre Ayton over the offseason. So I think they will make a big jump from a team that was qualifying for the number 1 pick. And I think they could honestly make a push for play-in postseason if they play up to their potential. And another team that I was more so intrigued with earlier into this offseason was the Utah Jazz. But I feel like the loss of Walker Kessler, even though the Lakers did give him a boatload of money, and for a sign-and-trade, they did get a decent amount of draft picks back for him. But I just think that Walker Kessler was a big, big piece of what they were doing there. So I don't know how much I like what they have going forward, especially if they have Jaren Jackson Jr. at the center position, someone who is really not a great rebounder, because that's the thing about Walker Kessler. He was a great rebounder and a defender, and Jaren Jackson Jr. won a Defensive Player of the Year, but not known for crashing the rebound. So I think it should absolutely be a very interesting season this next year, and I'm looking forward to see how Summer League closes out. So make sure you stay tuned here on 88.7 WSER.
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0: 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I'm Valerie Keeler. 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

0: is Dave Baghdad, host of The Kitchen Party Kaylee. 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

0: Are you interested in hearing something a little bit different? Do you like music from the 20th century? How about music of the 21st century that combines old and new traditions? Do you have a friend who will ask you if you have a minute just so they can play a fascinating piece of music for you? I'm Henry Pensis, and I am that guy. Just ask the people I work with here at WICR. Join me Sundays at noon for From the Vault, where we go on a weekly treasure hunt for great music from the 20th and 21st centuries. That's From the Vault, Sundays at noon, where we've got you covered from Adams to Zwilly. 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

0: Are you interested in discovering something different as you listen to classical music? Do you crave some spice and variety in your musical diet? If you do, then From the Vault is for you. Sundays at noon, I present music ranging from Antile to Zwillich. It also ranges from small chamber works and choral pieces to full symphonic band and orchestral pieces. Most of the music comes from the 20th and 21st centuries. 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

broadcasting from the University of Indianapolis. 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